0: My time in the UK is kind of mad. Alright, start from the start. First time I went, I was like 7. But then I went for a wedding, my aunt's wedding. But like, I remember, like, having grown up in Sierra Leone, having multiple siblings in the UK. Like, growing up, I had like this picture in my head of what the UK was like. And what was mad is, being in Sierra Leone up till then, like 7, in Sierra Leone, the coolest thing was to go to the beach. So in my head, like, when they talk about the UK, all I thought was, it's all sandy, like, it's like sand everywhere, blue sky, you know, and water here and there. I remember when they talk about the underground, my auntie and I used to talk about the underground all the time. I'm like, oh, it must be like a tractor on the sand and then digs on the ground. So obviously I got the shock of my life when I went, when I was 7. I was like, oh, it's just normal, like, weird, grey block brick houses, you know, cold as hell. Alright, the first intimidating thing was the plane. I was like, what? That shit looks like a building. But anyway, yeah, so when I was 9, that was the second time I went, and we actually stayed, and I started primary school.
1: They had these passenger boats. It was called the Elder Dempster line,
2: and the boat we went on was called the MV Aurora. Desmond and I used to go to the prow of the boat. It's the prow of the boat to the top. And look down, that's the scariest thing in the world, because you see it kind of goes down underneath, and you just see the water parting. And you just have this compulsion. You want to dive in. It's really weird.
3: Mum did fairly actively actually offer us opportunities to go to Nigeria. And did say, like, around, especially I remember around 2009 time I start seeing this girl Colves, you know. She visited Nigeria a few times after she had my dad divorced, and was like, yeah, you can come to Nigeria. And we were just like, no thanks. And we just didn't really see it as an option that we were excited about, you know, that time. You know, maybe with her dominance in London, you know, South London, Catford, you know, Caribbean culture was probably more popping at that time. Less sort of cultural confidence in being African and stuff. Like,
4: back from the beginning, I would always just say I was Sierra Leonean. But it's something that I actually picked up from my dad, because when we used to be like on holiday in Europe or wherever, whenever someone would say, where are you from, to him, he would never say the UK. And he was born in the UK and has a British passport and went to school in the UK, but he would never say that. He'd be like, West Africa, Sierra Leone.
5: And for me, being somebody that's obviously from Africa originally, parents from Africa, born and living in London, that generation gap between me and my parents makes my relationship to Africa very difficult, yeah. I found, and I never really was able to talk to my parents about that. I never really understood their story. Obviously my parents moved from Sierra Leone during the war and stuff, so there's a lot to it that I don't know, and I wanted to be connected with them. So a couple of years ago, my auntie Howard passed away, my mum's sister, and during that time my mum was going through a lot of stuff, so me and her got a lot closer, and there were times where I would come into the room and just hear her crying and just go into comfort her. And through that we started talking, she started to open up about her story a bit more. And it just, well, I remember sitting there having that conversation, just being awestruck. Yeah, I was inspired. Yeah, I was inspired by her story, and I just thought to myself, that more time people, especially young kids growing up in London, who have African parents, you grow up hating your parents because you think they're strict on you. So for me, I wanted to make sure that people understood how important that their parents were, because my parents moved from Africa at absolute treacherous times, bro, just to give me the better opportunity. And I think if that generational conversation wasn't had between parents of African descent and children who have been born in London, people would be much, much more able to reconnect with Africa. You know what I'm saying? If that, obviously there's the Western representation of Africa, which has its issues, yeah. And forced me away from Africa, as opposed to looking back to Africa and seeing its people.
6: I mean, this place, everybody likes sports, if I could say. We all love sports, you know. And I think that's what's bring us together.
7: I think it's nice, like, I don't know, like, it makes me feel like, bit like when the kid in school kind of like does the thing, like, you know, they do like that extra effort to kind of like, you know, be part of something. I don't know, I feel quite kind of, I don't know, like accepted in a weird way, like I'm just like, ah, okay, yeah, like.
8: What up? How is it?
2: Yeah, I'm in the salon, man. Not my common England.
9: Oh, in the upper. In the upper.
2: Yeah.
9: You know, man, that they call Sim. Tusim.
0: Tusim.
9: Tusim.
2: You know, Tusim. Yeah.

right here in this room, right now. Right now. I believe that. And I believe that Saint Jesus is present through the power of the Holy Spirit right here in this room, right now, right now. And he wants to meet every need. Now, what's wrong with a withered hand? Why would Jesus been drawn to a withered hand, healing all that were oppressed of the devil? I believe that. And I believe that Saint Jesus is present through the power of the Holy Spirit. Why would Jesus is present through the power of the Holy Spirit right here in this room, right now? And he wants to meet every need. Now, what's wrong with a withered hand? Why would Jesus be drawn to a withered hand? And I believe that Saint Jesus is present through the power of the Holy Spirit. I believe that. And I believe that same Jesus is present through the power of the Holy Spirit right now. Now, what's wrong with a withered hand? Why would Jesus been drawn to a withered hand of a man that was in the synagogue? Now, what's wrong with a withered hand? Why would Jesus right here in this room right now? And he wants to meet every need. Drawn to a withered hand of a man that was in the synagogue. Jesus Christ not only healed this man in the synagogue that had the withered hand, but I believe this very same story has a message for you and me, even down here in this year in which we live. Now, I believe Jesus Christ not only healed this man in the synagogue that had the withered hand, and I believe that same Jesus is present through the power of the Holy Spirit. Now, what's wrong with the withered hand?

this year in which we live. Jesus knew all about that. They said, who can forgive sin but God? But God, but God, sin but God. They said, who can forgive sin but God? Then he said, take up your bed and walk, God. Then he said, take up your bed and walk. Forgive sin but God. Then he said, take up your bed and walk. Now I believe Jesus Christ not only healed this man in the synagogue that had the withered hand, but I believe this very same story has a message for you and me, even down here in this year in which we live. And he said, take up your bed and walk. And I believe that same Jesus is present through the power of the Holy Spirit right here in this room, right now, right now, right now. And he wants to meet every need.

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Well, a withered hand can't hold on to anything. Jesus coming, Jesus moved about with divine appointment. Jesus is here, and this place is packed, and people standing outside, and Jesus walks in. Jesus always moved with divine appointment, and he had an appointment. Someone that had a withered hand, did he make it whole?

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4: And after having what she described as her most thrilling experience, she climbed down from the tree next day.

0: My time in the UK is kind of mad. Alright, start from the start. First time I went, I was like 7. But then I went for a wedding, my aunt's wedding. But like, I remember, like, having grown up in Sierra Leone, having multiple siblings in the UK. Like, growing up, I had like this picture in my head of what the UK was like. And what was mad is, being in Sierra Leone up till then, like 7, in Sierra Leone, the coolest thing was to go to the beach. So in my head, like, when they talk about the UK, all I thought was, it's all sandy, like, it's like sand everywhere, blue sky, you know, and water here and there. I remember when they talk about the underground, my auntie and I used to talk about the underground all the time. I'm like, oh, it must be like a tractor on the sand and then digs under the underground. So obviously I got the shock of my life when I was 7. I was like, oh, it's just normal, like, weird, grey block brick houses, you know, cold as hell. Alright, the first intimidating thing was the plane. I was like, what? That shit looks like a building. But anyway, yeah, so when I was 9, that was the second time I went, and we actually stayed, and I started primary school.
1: They had these passenger boats. It was called the Elder Dempster Line.
2: And the boat we went on was called the MV Aurea. Desmond and I used to go to the prow of the boat. It's the prow that faces the top. And look down, that's the scariest thing in the world, because you see it kind of goes down underneath, and you just see the water parting. And you just have this compulsion. You want to dive in. It's really weird.
3: Mum did fairly actively actually offer us opportunities to go to Nigeria. And did say, like, around, especially I remember around 2009 time I start seeing this girl Colves, you know. She visited Nigeria a few times after she had my dad divorced and was like, yeah, you can come to Nigeria. And we were just like, no thanks. And we just didn't really see it as an option that we were excited about, you know, at that time. You know, maybe with her dominance in London, you know, South London, Catford, you know, Caribbean culture was probably more popping at that time. Less sort of cultural confidence in being African and stuff. Like,
4: back from the beginning, I would always just say I was Sierra Leonean. But it's something that I actually picked up from my dad, because when we used to be like on holiday in Europe or wherever, whenever someone would say, where are you from, to him, he would never say the UK. And he was born in the UK and has a British passport and went to school in the UK, but he would never say that. He'd be like, West Africa, Sierra Leone.
5: And for me, being somebody that's obviously from Africa, originally parents from Africa, born and living in London, that generation gap between me and my parents makes my relationship to Africa very difficult, yeah. I found. And I never really was able to talk to my parents about that. I never really understood their story. Obviously, my parents moved from Sierra Leone during the war and stuff, so there's a lot to it that I don't know. And I wanted to be connected with them. So, a couple of years ago, my auntie Howard passed away, my mum's sister. And during that time, my mum was going through a lot of stuff, so me and her got a lot closer, and there were times where I would come into the room and just hear her crying and just go into comfort her. And through that we started talking, she started to open up about her story a bit more. And it just, well, I remember sitting there having that conversation, just being awestruck. Yeah, I was inspired. Yeah, I was inspired by her story, and I just thought to myself that all the time people, especially young kids growing up in London, who have African parents, you grow up hating your parents because you think they're strict on you. Generational conversation was had between parents of African descent and children who have been born in London, people would be much, much more able to reconnect with Africa. You know what I'm saying? If that, obviously there's the Western representation of Africa, which has its issues, yeah. And forced Africa, it forced me away from Africa, as opposed to looking back to Africa and seeing its people.
6: I mean, this place, everybody likes sports, you know, I could say. We all love sports, you know. And I think that's what's bring us together.
7: I think it's nice, like, I don't know, like, it makes me feel like, when the kid in school kind of like does the thing, like, you know, they do like that extra effort to kind of like, you know, be part of something. I don't know, I feel quite kind of, I don't know, like accepted in a weird way, like I'm just like, oh yeah, like.
8: What's up?
9: What up?
8: Hi,
9: Ruthie. Come.
10: Jimmy. Where do you live?
9: Where do you live?
8: I live at Main Street.
10: Main Street what?
8: I don't know. I don't know.
10: Which color house?
8: I don't know.
11: Hey, Sarah Limian. Yeah, I'm back on a salon, man. Now I come out in the upper.
12: In the upper?
11: Yeah.
12: You know, man, that they call Sim. Tusim.
11: Tusim?
12: Tusim?
11: You know, Tusim.
12: Yeah.

the Holy Spirit right here in this room, right now, right now. I believe that. And I believe that same Jesus is present through the power of the Holy Spirit right here in this room, right now, right now. And he wants to meet every need. Now, what's wrong with a withered hand? Why would Jesus been drawn to a withered hand, healing all that were oppressed of the devil? I believe that. And I believe that same Jesus is present through the power of the Holy Spirit. Why would Jesus is present through the power of the Holy Spirit right here in this room, right now? And he wants to meet every need. Now, what's wrong with a withered hand? Why would Jesus be drawn to a withered hand? And I believe that same Jesus is present through the power of the Holy Spirit. I believe that. And I believe that same Jesus is present through the power of the Holy Spirit right now. Now, what's wrong with a withered hand? Why would Jesus been drawn to a withered hand of a man that was in the synagogue? Now, what's wrong with a withered hand? Why would Jesus right here in this room right now? And he wants to meet every need. Drawn to a withered hand of a man that was in the synagogue. Jesus Christ not only healed this man in the synagogue that had the withered hand, but I believe this very same story has a message for you and me, even down here in this year in which we live. Now, I believe Jesus Christ not only healed this man in the synagogue that had the withered hand, and I believe that same Jesus is present through the power of the Holy Spirit. Now, what's wrong with a withered hand? Why would Jesus been drawn to a withered hand of a man that was in the synagogue? But I believe this very same story has a message for you and me, even down here in this year in which we live. Jesus knew all about that. They said, who can forgive sin but God? But God, but God, sin but God. They said, who can forgive sin but God? Then he said, take up your bed and walk, God. Then he said, take up your bed and walk, and forgive sin but God. Then he said, take up your bed and walk. Now, I believe Jesus Christ not only healed this man in the synagogue that had the withered hand, but I believe this very same story has a message for you and me, even down here in this year in which we live. And he said, take up your bed and walk. And I believe that same Jesus is present through the power of the Holy Spirit right here in this room, right now, right now, right now.

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Well, a withered hand can't hold on to anything. Jesus coming, Jesus moved, Jesus moved about with divine appointment. Jesus is here, and this place is packed, and people standing outside, and Jesus walks in. Jesus always moved with divine appointment, and he had an appointment. Someone that had a withered hand, did he make it whole?

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